0: for it. Make sure that if you're doing something online, or your kid or grandkid is, that they are aware of these things, because they may not be. They may see a great deal for, you know, getting an apartment offline. All you have to do is make a deposit after we've checked you out, and you make the deposit, and you've never seen the person offering the housing. You're simply doing this online. That's pretty dangerous as far as I'm concerned.
1: And it could be big money, too, right? A deposit and security deposit and all of that.
0: Well, if you're looking for housing off campus, let's say in the Burlington area or Chittenden County, it can be really expensive. And that's true of any major city in the world. So you want to be doubly cautious when you get that opportunity. You know, you get a random email or text message where you see something in the most dangerous place, which is social media. So be aware. You know, these criminals are good at what they do. They know what you want. You want housing, they'll provide it, sort of. Another thing that I try to remind students of, in particular college students and incoming freshmen, is that there's a major industry out there in romance scamming and in sextortion. Those are plaguing college campuses all over the country. And the result of that is that we see a lot of kids getting themselves in trouble, not so much, you know, for doing something illegal, but they're doing something that's just natural to that college age. You know, dating, yeah. So if you get that offer and it seems to be too good to be true, or you get a job offer online and it looks too good to be true, step back, think for a minute, and parents, again, tell your kids this is something that's happening. It can result in serious damage to their ability to, for example, get a job in the future, maybe even get a loan, maybe even purchase a large item. And you know, we see this happening more and more with sextortion, where somebody builds a relationship online, and then the person says, how about sending me some pictures? And whether you send compromising pictures or just normal pictures, those can be adjusted with artificial intelligence. So before you build a relationship, get as much information. Try to see the person. Now, if you're a college student and communicating with somebody in California, that may not be the easiest thing to do, but it's one way to move on. I'm going to move ahead to the next part of this, and that is for homeowners, winterization. The Vermont Attorney General's office has issued some alerts about shoddy or incomplete home winterization or fix-up projects. We tend to look to those things before the winter weather sets in, and you know, a lot of contractors currently are very busy simply because that's the case. And my suggestion here, check out before you end up paying anything. If somebody wants money in advance, step back. Know what they're going to use the money and how much money. If they want full payment, just walk away from the deal. So it's not worth paying.
1: Elliot, we're going to jump to the phone lines, and then we only have about 4 minutes left, but Catherine from Moortown.
2: Okay.
1: Good morning, Catherine. Welcome.
2: This is a little bit of nonsense, but this is pretty serious business. They're always calling me for the benefits that the state has mailed out that I can get. And you do have Medicare A and B. No, I don't. I'm 35.
1: Good.
2: And
1: good.
2: I'm only 19.
0: That's one way to do it. But, you know, the reality of that young lady or young man being out there, it's a robocall, and they're waiting for just one of two answers, yes or no. So as soon as you answer, they say, well, I'm going to put my supervisor on the line. And now you're going to talk to a live person. It's illegal to promote Medicare or Medicaid-related services or programs. Purely
2: illegal.
0: Well,
2: from listening to you, we know that.
1: Catherine, you're too savvy for them now.
2: Well, well, that's because I listen to BEV.
1: Well, we're glad about that.
0: Thank you.
1: Yeah, thank you. So, Elliot, we've got about 3 minutes left to jump into a couple important ones, seasonal bargains and holiday shopping. And
0: I always wonder when to start talking about holiday shopping, because it seems to start on December 26th.
1: Yeah.
0: And it goes to midnight December 25th. And the only thing that, you know, is, again, piece of logic is that if you're doing online shopping and you see phenomenal deals, you're seeing end-of-season bargains, and we're seeing a lot of them now. In the summer, all our summer merchandise is on sale. Really beware. And if you go into a website and you see something that looks fantastic, check out the address on that line, the URL line, and see if it's accurate. I came across an L.L. Bean notice for it was a 90% discount on sale items. And the site was a perfect clone of the L.L. Bean website. Mm. There was one small thing that would catch, you know, you into a trap, and that was that L.L. Bean was spelled L-L-B-A-E-N.
1: Mm. They were smart, but most not people, too smart.
0: Yeah, you see that thing up on, you see that, you know, that web page pop up, and it says 90%. You focus on the 90%.
1: Yeah.
0: You need to focus on who's sending it or who's hosting it. If it says L.L. Bean and it's B-E-A-N, you're at the right spot. You're on the right website if it's llbean.com. But if it's L-L-B-A-E-N, you're somewhere else. So holiday shopping, seasonal shopping, anytime you see bargains that look too good to be true, step away before you find yourself paying for something that doesn't exist.
1: About a minute left, but how do they reach you, Elliot?
0: Best way to reach me is to email me. And my email address is egreenblott@aarp.org. egreenblott@aarp.org. Or you can call AARP Vermont, and that number is 866-237-7845.
1: And there's no question that shouldn't be asked if you're worried about something. And you can reach Elliot, and he's been doing this for a long time, and he knows the answers. Elliot, thank you so much.
0: I've been doing this for 12 years.
1: Yeah, well, that's a long time. And thank you, Catherine from Moortown. We always love hearing from you. We're taking a short break. Coming up, Molly Gray, candidate for lieutenant governor. She's held the position, and she'd like to hold it again. This is Brad Ferlin, Vermont Viewpoint, here at WDEV in Waterbury, Vermont.
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1: Good morning and welcome back. This is Brad Perlin, your host of Vermont Viewpoint here at WDEV in Waterbury, Vermont. Mentioned earlier, this is my fourth year this week having the privilege to do Vermont Viewpoint, and had a lot of amazing guests over the last 4 years, and also so appreciate you, the listeners. We can't do radio without you. One of my amazing guests from the past is joining me by phone, and she's running for Lieutenant Governor. Welcome, Molly Gray.
7: Good morning, Brad. Thanks so much for having me, and happy anniversary. What a big deal.
1: I know, I'm 4 years old.
7: Wonderful. Well, wonderful to be on with you, and thanks to everyone tuning in this morning. Happy Monday, and my goodness, happy August already.
1: I know, it's crazy. So when I look at your website, and I note that you list that you're from South Newberry, it's fairly specific, the South part.
7: Yeah, no, it's I was born and raised at Four Corners Farm, like legitimately on a vegetable and dairy farm, and we're south of the village of Newberry, and it's just, it's a thing. I mean, I guess if you're in a rural part of the state, you get it, right? You're like,
1: yeah,
7: we're not from Newberry, we're from South Newberry, but it's definitely not Bradford, which is even farther south. But yeah, really, really happy to be running again. So much to share with your listeners about what I've been up to and what's happened over the last few years. And I'll tell you, I never thought I'd run for public office again. Politics can be super, super hard. But we've got a lot of really, really big challenges, and a lot's happened. So, yeah, happy to get into it and really excited to be joining you today.
1: Yeah, it's great to have you. So let's jump right into it. You've got some priorities. You'd like to return to the office of Lieutenant Governor. And let's let our listeners know what you want to do and how you're going to do it.
7: Yeah, for sure. And, you know, I was thinking back, Brad, to one of the last times I connected with you. And when I say a lot's happened, I remember, I think at the end of the conversation, I shared publicly that I was pregnant. And now I have a 3-year-old, Jack. I dropped him off at school this morning. He's doing great. And as any parent knows, you have kids and things become really clear, both the safety and world that you want for your child, but also just this extreme cost of living in Vermont. And at every measure, we've become the most expensive health insurance premiums, greatest increase in property taxes and housing costs. Yet we continue to see our unemployment level go down, right? We have one of the lowest unemployment rates in the country. So for me, I've always been deeply focused on helping to grow our workforce, our demographic crisis, and how the Lieutenant Governor's office can be part of that, working with the legislature, working with the governor, whomever she may be. We've got some amazing women running this year. And I'm deeply focused on working families, healthcare, how we can bring down costs, how we can build and rehabilitate more housing to grow our grand list and ultimately grow our tax base and workforce. And then separately, making sure we're doing everything we can in Vermont to protect the fundamental rights of every Vermonter. And we've seen over the last year and a half with the Trump administration, a lot of unlawful federal action, not only ICE going after our immigrant neighbors, the folks who are here legally helping to fill jobs and grow a workforce, but also trying to get Vermonters voter data, trying to get the names of individuals who are on SNAP, coming after health insurance subsidies. And we have to be both focused on our resistance as a state and how we hold the line and how we protect the state and using the tools that we have, and then our resilience and doing more with what we have to make sure that every Vermonter can still live here and raise a family here. And that, for me, is priority number one. And what I've seen with this office, unfortunately, and it's not personal with the current lieutenant governor, is this: there's not a lot of vision. There isn't a plan on healthcare. There isn't a plan on housing. And we've seen these moments where the Trump administration has come for Vermont, and there's crickets. There's no leadership or explanation of how Vermonters stay safe or what is right or wrong or making sure that misinformation is dispelled. And I believe we deserve a lot more than we're getting. And I know the office, and it's not a ceremonial one, that's for sure. So I'm all in. We're in the home stretch, and I'm giving it everything I've got because that's what Vermonters deserve.
1: And I note in your notes that also fight for Vermont's rural communities. What is, you come from South Newberry, pretty rural. What does that mean to you, though?
7: Yeah, thanks for asking that. It's the lens by which I think about all of our policies. As I mentioned when we started, I was born on a farmhouse that today still doesn't have a dryer, dishwasher, or microwave. We cut all our own wood and heated our home that way. I mean, thank goodness we had food from the farm. I was on Dr. Dinosaur as a kid, and you get this, Brad. I mean, you keep a farm, but for us it was our livelihood. And so from March, April, May through the fall, it was all hands on deck all summer long, working to get hay in, working to make sure cows were milked, and then we grew vegetables and sold them. And so I guess I think about, one, our education system and what rural community schools mean to our towns. I think about access to things like broadband, basic utilities. I think about access to rural health care, which is why I'm a huge supporter of bringing health care back to our communities through what's called universal primary care, that we have a health care system where you can access a doctor, preventative care in your community at no cost, no matter your income, your age, your zip code. And what we continue to see right now is that health insurance premiums, which are really driven by hospital costs, driving up our education budget, close to 35% in some cases. We've seen that increase over the last couple of years, and that really driving up property taxes. And so while we know we need to address our schools and think through this voluntary merger consolidation process, we've lost 40,000 students in the last 40 years, there's no amount of school consolidation that's really going to address healthcare and healthcare access. And we have to, I think that is one of the biggest policy areas that a lieutenant governor, legislature, our state has to focus on, all hands on deck, frankly, an emergency task force in the years ahead. And I guess when I come back to your question about rural communities, like, I'm the only candidate in the Democratic primary that grew up in rural Vermont. And it, for me, it's not theoretical. It is like how I see and think about every single policy decision, even, including land use and housing access. So it's really, really important. And we want to make sure right now that rural communities have a voice, especially given what we've seen over the last couple of years, in all policy making in Montpelier. And I will do that as lieutenant governor, absolutely.
1: So how do you use Lieutenant Governor as the bully pulpit for, let's say, the universal primary care that, that you envision would be great for all Vermonters? Is that the place to advocate for it? How do you do that?
7: Yeah, absolutely. And for those, for your listeners who maybe don't know what the specific duties are of the Lieutenant Governor, there's the tie-breaking vote, which can impact the course of history in the state. We've seen that with the current Lieutenant Governor, with Madeline Cunin, and others. There's the committee on committees, so you help assign senators, which we expect to have a number of new senators next year, two committees of where they have expertise, right, be it on housing or healthcare. And you preside over the Senate, which means every day you are at the head of the Senate, at the dais, supporting the legislative process, knowing the rules. And again, with a lot of new senators, we can't afford to have someone who's doing on-the-job training or doesn't know that process. We need someone who's going to support decorum, support the process, and really kind of help push forward the big things that we need action on. And that brings me to the bully pulpit. The Lieutenant Governor is the number two in the state, and with a megaphone and the power to convene. And if you use both of those judiciously, let's say on universal primary care, to build support for this system, and part of that is thinking through, okay, where can we bring clinics back to communities? Will we have open commercial spaces, or even kind of within our schools, or old schools, and some of them that may be consolidating, for example? And then the big question is, how do we pay for it in a way that doesn't hurt, you know, working families? I've recently heard that there's somewhere between 25 to 30% and 80% of homes in Vermont are second homes. I believe it's close to 40%. That's what I've heard in total. And we today still have a lower tax rate for second homeowners than primary residents. And if I believe if we can increase that tax on second homes, especially these larger luxury homes that we're seeing now across Vermont, and I'm not talking about your hunting cabin or your lake house or these like seasonal spaces, but really these big second homes, increasing the tax and investing that into a universal primary care system, which we know Vermonters need. We don't want people rushing to the emergency room for basic preventative care, and we know it's going to help address education and ultimately property taxes, and that's priority number one. And I want a Lieutenant Governor who's out there building support for that at the municipal level, building support within our communities and counties. And so when the legislature does it, we have the ability to implement it really, really well. And that's what I want from a Lieutenant Governor right now. Frankly, that's what Vermonters deserve. Someone who's going to be a real fighter for the things that we need.
1: We are talking with Molly Gray, candidate for Lieutenant Governor. She's held the seat, so it's familiar to her, returning to try to get elected to it. We're going to take a short break, and we'll be back with more of Molly Gray's initiatives. This is Brad Ferlin, Vermont Viewpoint, here at WDEV in Waterbury, Vermont.
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1: Good morning. Welcome back. This is Brad Ferlin, your host of Vermont Viewpoint here at WDEV in Waterbury. We are talking with Molly Gray. She is a candidate for lieutenant governor. It's a primary on the Democrat side coming up in about a week. And I want to go to one of your initiatives, Molly, and if a builder sings a song, "If I Had a Hammer, I'd Hammer in the Morning." Sometimes it takes 2 years to hammer in the morning to start building a house. You're talking about urgently build more affordable housing. How do you kick that off?
7: Yeah, I think of that song often. I think that's like Pete Seeger, right? We won't sing it.
1: I can't, no.
7: Yeah. So we have, I talked a little bit earlier about the 40% of homes in Vermont being second homes, which helps explain a little bit why we continue to talk about our population decline, but our housing crisis continuing to go up. And the crisis, just to make sure I explain it well, is that people are stuck in housing that isn't right for them or they can't find it, right? So, you know, older people like my folks maybe shouldn't be in a 1790s farmhouse with a wood furnace in the basement. My mom battles multiple sclerosis. I help provide care for her, and I've seen it. It gets really, really tough to be stuck in a space that may not be right for you at a certain stage of life. And the same goes for people who want to find a home, who are having kids, or workers who want to move to the state, right, to fill one of the 19,000 open jobs that we have. So we need to address this continuum of housing along an individual's lifespan and to meet those needs. And it's both housing that Vermonters can afford, and then we have, you know, an affordable housing system in the state. But it's two things: one, being able to build, and two, being able to rehabilitate. And I have what's called like a five-part housing plan, what I call like from the ground up. And it's not one of these in particular. It's all five of them at once that the legislature can continue to advance and I push for as lieutenant governor. And it really is informed by what I have heard from those who are so urgently trying to build housing in the state and running up against these systems that make it so extremely expensive, cost prohibitive, and create these massive delays. So the first piece is making sure that especially our rural communities can access infrastructure, water and sewer, to be able to build. And we have more funding, we have more tax increment financing, but small towns like Bethel and Newberry, for example, oftentimes don't have the administrative support. So we need to make sure that at the state level, we have that support for towns to be able to get water and sewer. Two, continuing to support the removal of Act 250 jurisdiction from cities, towns, and villages so that we can build housing where we need it most and build it efficiently and quickly. And then the second piece of that is kind of the second hoop that a lot of folks have to go through when they're going to build, which are municipal zoning codes that are inconsistent, they're not predictable. A lot of times we see appeals going in at the last minute and jamming up the process. It's near the end. So I support developing a statewide model zoning code that communities should and will and be incentivized to adopt to create more predictability and efficiency in that second piece of regulatory reform. Then, fourth, we know in Vermont now we're modeling and piloting what's called 802 homes, These are homes that are pre-permitted, pre-approved, let's say, to a model zoning code. They're energy efficient, they're affordable, they're pretty nice, and making sure that those can be built quickly, again, places where we really need housing most. And then finally, what I'm really excited about is what I'm calling the Vermont Housing Corps, and it's incentivizing apprenticeships, folks coming out of our career and technical education centers, plumbers, electricians, carpenters, to stay in Vermont to help us meet our housing goals and really to address that labor shortage to be able to rehabilitate and deploy. So far per plan, very detailed. I appreciate you asking about it. And it's something that's, as I said, deeply informed by our municipalities, builders, and I think, you know, with some support for it, we can really push the needle on getting more housing to Vermonters urgently.
1: Which definitely benefits in so many other areas, bringing people into the state, tax revenues, way of life, schools, all of that, right?
7: Totally, yeah. And we have, I talk to a lot of business leaders, and I am a huge supporter of economic development, but it's kind of like business leaders say, well, we don't have the housing, and then we don't have the housing, then we can't grow more business too. So it's all connected. It is housing, it is healthcare, and then I really wanted to talk a little bit about this third piece and just making sure that we as a small, more say, blue, left-leaning state, that we have the strongest possible armor in every office to make sure that we're getting the funding we're entitled to, that rights are protected. And I didn't say this at the start of the call, but for the last 3 years, I've led and grown a statewide organization called the Vermont Afghan Alliance. We've helped more than 650 Afghan allies who risk everything for our government, working with community partners to find housing, jobs, driver's licenses, and then immigration legal services. And I've seen the cruelty of the Trump administration up close. They have no mercy. I mean, they are coming for even those who, you know, were interpreters for our Vermont National Guard members. It's really, really horrific. And I want to make sure that no matter who you are in this state, that every time we can protect the state and our communities, that we've got that. And I'm a former assistant attorney general, former lieutenant governor. I spent my entire career, 20 years, fighting for human rights as an advocate and attorney. And I think this is a moment where that really, really matters.
1: So we didn't mention also that you were a UVM student, cross-country skier in the family, and, of course, living in rural Vermont. Vermont Law School, you did that, which is – so is that sort of part of the backpack that you're carrying that will help you with protecting Vermonters against unlawful and unconstitutional federal actions?
7: Yeah, absolutely. It's right now, and I know sometimes Vermonters are like, oh, God, another lawyer. But right now, if we're not holding the line as a state, and we see it with Charity Clark, for example, and Sarah Copeland-Hans, our Secretary of State, when the Trump administration wanted Vermont to hand over everyone's voter data, they took them to court. And we need a lieutenant governor who has this experience, understands federal law, the Constitution, also understands state law, and can make sure that every chance that we have to make sure rights are protected, that we're doing that. And it's about Vermont, but it's also, frankly, about our democracy and holding back what we're seeing nationally. Because if we're not fighting in Vermont, where we have generally a supportive federal court system, who is? And it's kind of a bigger imperative, frankly, Brad. It's a really, this is a scary time, and we need really serious, smart, fierce leaders in every statewide office. And that's why I'm running. You know, even with the 3 roles and being, you know, being able to do some really impactful work over the last few years, I feel such a deep sense of responsibility to our state. And what I want your listeners to know is that I'm going to fight for your family as hard as I fight for mine. And I'm going to fight for your rights as hard as I've been fighting for the rights of our newest neighbors every single day, and help us get through this hard time.
1: So you obviously get out and about. I see you at various events. In fact, you came to the Substance Use Addiction Summit, and were introduced by Charlie Papillo, our good friend, and you got a big round of applause from the crowd. That must have felt good. What are you hearing are the top couple issues that Molly Gray is going to really champion?
7: Yeah, again and again, it's affordability. It's the cost of living in the state and people being really scared about whether we're going to be okay here in Vermont. And what I want in the remaining moments that we have is that Vermonters to know that if I'm elected lieutenant governor, that you can guarantee that I'm going to be out there every day in communities, meeting Vermonters where they're at, across Vermont, fighting for health care, for universal primary care, fighting to make sure we're building more housing and we're actually seeing that delivered, and then using every skill and tool that I have as a lawyer, as a human rights advocate, making sure that Vermonters are safe and protected. And I'll work with the governor, and I'll work with the legislature. And with me, there's no on-the-job training. I know Vermont. I know what's at stake. I know this job. And as I said, I can do it really, really well. And we're not only building the coalition to win with the Vermont State Employees Association, the Teamsters, 105 community and elected leaders all across the state, hundreds of Vermonters, two former governors, Madeline Cunin and Howard Dean, Our Revolution, a national progressive organization started by Bernie Sanders. We are building the coalition to do some extremely good work. And I want to invite your listeners, one, to make a plan to vote on August 11th, next Tuesday in the primary, but go to my website, go to mollyforvp.com, join our coalition, get involved. If you have thoughts on housing, on healthcare, on things that are happening in your community, this is about all of us. It's not about me. It's about the work that we're going to do together, looking out for each other, caring for each other, being really inclusive and thoughtful in the years ahead. You know, we've got to stand tall and stand strong together and fight what's happening elsewhere, and make sure that we in Vermont are going to be okay. And I'm excited about that. And as I said, I'm going to give you everything I've got in the home stretch here and far beyond.
1: This is Molly Gray, Lieutenant Governor. Next Tuesday primary, three are running. So if you're grabbing a Democrat ballot, that's what will decide it. Molly, thanks so much for joining us today, and good luck in your endeavors here.
7: Thank you, Brad. Thanks, everyone. Have a good day. Take care. We'll see you out there.
1: This is Brad Ferlin, Vermont Viewpoint, here at WDEV. 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
20: News this hour from Town Hall. I'm Keith Peters in Washington. President Donald Trump says new talks with Iran are the last chance for Tehran to forge a deal and avoid an escalation of U.S. strikes on the country.
21: It's not very complex. We're talking about the strait, the opening of the strait, having it open literally by tomorrow, completely open. And that's phase one. And phase two is we then will talk about the nuclear capacity, the nuclear, as